But not only the reverse osmosis is not going to use any external power from the grid, we actually may give enough for the air conditioning for the building support services. That's what these devices look like. Basic term, oops. Sorry about that. It's too slippery. I actually need the

going to go your point to it. This is a hydroturbine or a micro hydroturbine. You can imagine it's a reverse pump. A pump, you need to give power to the motor. The motor turns a shaft, and the shaft turns the pump, and you create pressure. This is essentially a reverse of that process, where the pressure in the pipe is turning that impeller turns the shaft turns and makes an alternator, just like your alternator. Just like the alternator in your car. The belt is turning it and you're getting power from it. Same concept. And I think Phil put it the best way is like having a hydrogeneration, power generation in a pipe. So our pipe has 250 PSI. We're going to take that energy and produce enough electricity for our own use, which is the reverse osmosis in the building. So we looked at two options. One of them was a single energy recovery, having one of these devices in the building. That would have been sufficient for the RO, but it was not sufficient for the entire building. It also was more complex. Actually, the more we thought about it, if you have one energy recovery system, what happens if that energy recovery system goes down for maintenance? Then you cannot run the RO system. So we came up with two energy recovery systems, and they do fit inside the existing building. We were out there making measurements. The good news is we don't need to expand that building. They fit nicely in there. And the advantages are the dual energy ERD has a higher efficiency in terms of output. It's more reliable and easier to operate because it's just like the equipment that we have 1+1. This could be 1+1, or if they're both running, we could get electricity from both to charge the batteries. It does provide the highest recovered energy. If one ERD is out of service, we can still run the RO system. What is unique about the future of this facility is I've never been involved in any project, and I've done over 60, 70 water treatment systems that has three sources of power. You got the utility power, there's a generator that can run the plant, and also we have a full battery backup. The energy recovery will be charging these big batteries, they're not the small, wall batteries, that is being used by the system. So you will never lose water. You got three sources. With the existing 100 kilowatt generator, even if you lose one of the ERDs, the RO still keeps running. So it's a very reliable system. That's a picture of another facility, just to give you an idea of what that multipurpose room is going to look like. There would be a control desk and a mini lab with bench tops. Here's a picture of another facility. Your RO is going to be slightly bigger than this. This is a 5 high. Yours is going to be 6 high, but conceptually the same. This is about 25 feet long. Each one of these pressure vessels will have six elements, six RO elements.

0: We basically confirmed all this information during the pilot. We projected it, came up with some conceptual design, designed the pilot, ran the pilot, and confirmed everything after the pilot, and that's where we are in the design. The RO concentrate, as Zoria showed in that graph and Phil mentioned, we're removing these contaminants from the raw water, from the well water. They have to go somewhere. We call that concentrate. We are not adding any contaminant, but we are concentrating what was in the well water. For example, if you give me 100 milligrams per liter of something in the concentrate, dissolved matter, in the concentrate is going to be roughly 4 to 5 times. You're going to get 500 milligrams per liter of the same thing that was in your water in your concentrate. The concentrate stream or the waste stream, we have looked at multiple options for getting it from the proposed RO plant to the sewer system, to the sanitary sewer system. We looked at, I think, three options at the beginning. We focused on two, and the entire design team, including IHS, believes that this is the best option and has the least impact and disturbance on cultural centers, cemeteries, etc. So briefly, from the tank, we follow the access road. We get into Paya Mesa. I'm sorry, I can't see it from Paya Mesa Road. We go to Pointed Rock. Go a short distance, there's a manhole there, a sewer manhole that we're going to discharge into. The pipe is somewhere between 6 and 8 inch. We haven't done the hydraulic calculations yet. We're waiting for the survey. The advantage of this option is we will have access to the entire pipe all the time. These pipes need access for maintenance, for cleaning, for occasional checking. The other option was going here along the electrical power line. We looked at that. We actually went out there, drove portions of it, and we are convinced that's not the best option, both in terms of hydraulics and in terms of in terms of routing. We are in the process of getting the surveying done. We'll do the profile. So far, based on the GIS map shows very promising that it's all downhill to the end point, which is good. We don't have to pump it. And we drove this alignment this morning, stop and took pictures and notes. Looks like we can easily have the 10-foot separation from the existing water line that runs on the right. And our idea is when we get to the close to the cemetery, we'll be on the other side of the road, so we don't impact anything on the cemetery. Okay, what are the next steps? We obviously would love to get comments from the community to incorporate into our design. We are also starting an aquifer study, capacity study, make sure that these wells are going to be producing for many, many years to come. We also need to do some soil boring and geotechnical investigation for the building and a few places along the alignment, the land survey, especially for the pipeline and the site. According to the schedule, we are supposed to have a 90% design to share with you in November this year. So that's the next time we will have a public meeting. It would be a lot more details to share, but conceptually, the 30% design, you're not going to see much different system than what we are discussing here, but we would get more into detail. What type of a building? What is the height? How's the exact alignment of the pipe? And more details.
1: Thank you, Ben. And Phil, before we start asking questions, did you have any other closing comments or anything you wanted to add?
0: No, I think that's pretty complete. I think we could open up comments and questions from anyone who might have them. To you.
2: Good evening. My name is Jenny Lee Gardner, and I hope to be working with you all soon as I'm a tribal council candidate running for council this year. So this is exciting stuff. I appreciate that you brought up the selenium water because I was actually stationed on a nuclear carrier where we use reverse osmosis on the ship to pump out about 400,000 gallons of water for about 5,000 people, which is about half of what Zuni is. So the question that it sounds like because this is only about 30% complete, not a lot of details. I guess this is more for the tribal council things to consider when they start talking about more details in the future and what they're bringing to the community is, you know, although it does improve the quality of the water, it doesn't create more water. So the question that we're always hearing it pertains to water scarcity and how are we going to ensure that we protect and manage the water sources that we already have? Because what I heard sounds like we're taking it from the aquifer instead of brackish water, or, you know, we're not close to any oceans. So that's that you mentioned in the end. So like that's definitely something I think we need to be more a little bit more cognizant of. And the next question that I wanted, I have so many questions, but I'm going to try to keep it really short. So give people the opportunity. We're taking a lot of minerals out of the water. And what I remember on the ship is that it was very bland, bitter tasting, and we had to do a lot of treatment to it after it was purified. How is that built into the system? And is that additional cost? Is that something that's going to be added on later? How are we going to do that? And then the other question that I had with the extra membranes you're giving us, and this is, again, more probably for future tribal council, is who are we going to get? Because I know that requires, you know, expertise, professional, specialized training. And I do remember when I was, you know, dealing with this process, we had to test the water frequently because it was perfect breeding ground for bacteria. So if those things cannot be changed and how often should they be changed, what is the backup plan for Zuni, considering that we are putting this so close to where we're already at? And then the brine going into the sewer, I think that's, you know, pretty common practice. Like you said, we're not close to the ocean to just dump it back in like we were on the ship. What additional maintenance is going to be required for that? And where does that sewer actually lead to? So like we dump it down a pipe, great, but it has to come out somewhere. So where is that coming to and how is that going to affect the water source in the future?
0: Those are great questions, and you can ask more, of course. I'll let the professionals handle a number of these questions, but suffice it to say that the concentrate is something that we've spent a lot of time thinking about up to this point, and how it will couple with the sewage disposal that already occurs at the lagoons and at the wetlands downstream. But yes, I will. Just hand this off.
3: So all good questions. One of the reasons we don't want to make ultra pure RO permeate. RO permeate is good for something like this, which is closed, contained. You put this in a pipeline, you're going to get corrosion. You're going to get bacterial growth in the pipeline because RO permeate is not protected. It doesn't have a lot of chlorine. So what we are doing is internal blending to save some of the minerals that you talked about. You saw the hardness numbers that we have there. They're healthy hardness, calcium, magnesium. We are leaving enough. The RO is going to remove 99% of it, but we are filtering and blending some of the raw water to preserve the calcium, magnesium. Our pH is actually pretty close to neutral after we blend. The RO is going to be lower, but we all the facilities that we do, instead of adding chemicals, we blend. One of the beauties of reverse osmosis is it's customized. You can customize that water quality. So we have customized this by blending. We are blending about 30%, 32% through a separate filtration process that goes and joins with the permeate that becomes the finished water. So both in terms of not being corrosive, both in term and also in terms of preserving some of the calcium minerals, which are good for us. In terms of the well capacity, that's the aquifer study, which has started. They're going to look at the well capacity. What we were given was 800,000 gallons a day, which is future forecast. This is not today. What's your average daily these days at the plant? 600. So right now it's 600, but we are designing this for 800,000 gallons a day, which is projected 20, 30 years, whatever the projection. Yeah, 25, 30 years. And the well capacity, based on the records for the last 26 years, our hydrogeologist, we had a meeting last week, he said it's pretty consistent, but they're going to study, make sure that the well doesn't deplete. The water doesn't go down, the water table. So all valid questions. We are addressing all of them.
1: And I just wanted to add also, you mentioned bacteriological growth. And of course, for any water quality and the safe drinking water standards are very strict in terms of the disinfection requirements for bacteria, viruses, cryptosporidium, giardia, and all of that. And we do have the existing disinfection system intact, and that will continue to provide the additional chlorination and disinfection that is required.
4: So I think I caught, if not all, some of them, but yes, this is about quality versus quantity. And we're relying on NCS and WATEC to deal with the reverse osmosis. The Tribal Council has signed a resolution. We've signed the resolution that we accept the RO study, which was piloted. And about 6 months ago, maybe longer, we approved the resolution to go to a next step, which is to develop the plant. And what they're presenting, that's our goal, to develop what they're presenting. In terms of quantity of water, we are working with the Army Corps of Engineers. They've been coming for, I think, comfortably a couple of years. And so what they're doing is they're collecting data, and they're using our data. We have a lot of data that has been collected through the Department of Natural Resources, from LCR, from previous Zuni Salt Lake protections. And so, for example, when we were protecting Zuni Salt Lake, we developed a monitoring well. So if you go down to Zuni Salt Lake, there's the pond, and just immediately to the south of it, in a wash, is a monitoring well. So that gives us an idea, the water flows, even the salinity of the flows. And so we know that there's four aquifers that feed Zuni Salt Lake. So we have that data. So if you look at Nutria, which is another site, in terms of the Zuni River Basin adjudication, we're involved in the Zuni River adjudication, meaning that we filed when Governor Malcolm Bobkitty was in office in his last year in 2001, they approved the Zuni River Basin adjudication, and from that point on, we start collecting river flows. Up in the Bucks Canyon, we looked at farm fields, ag fields, and the use. And so there's a broad collection of data, and that's going to help us project how much water we're asking for. If we look at the ag fields up in Nutria, coming down to Zuni, we want to make sure that we have the historical data and the historical use and even the production of crops. And so those are all critical. But as we speak, a lot of our farming has gone down because we're dealing with a different environment, climate change. And so I think, and I want to comfortably say that we dealt with the Zuni Little Colorado River. We learned a lot from the Zuni Little Colorado River on the Arizona side. What we learned there are multiple things. The politics, the policies, the state government policies, for example, were the laws Indian friendly? No. So these are examples of what we learned. And so now on this side, what would happen is that once the Zuni River Basin adjudication gets approved by Congress, it's at Congress right now. We're hoping that before this administration came in, that our Zuni River Basin water settlement was approved, but it wasn't. And so it's still at Congress, and we're keeping our fingers crossed. But once the River Basin settlement goes through, once it's ratified by Congress, we have 5 years, maybe 10 years, to work on agreements. We will continue to collect data. And so there's a lot more work ahead. And that's the broad view. But to give you a short answer, we've been working with the Army Corps of Engineers and using the data that I mentioned in general, that will help us determine where we will go next, because these two wells at Ojo Caliente, they're not going to be there forever. Aside from the mechanical problems, the drawdowns sometimes raise questions. And so where are we going to go next? And we're talking about water quantity and quality. And so based on all these data around the reservation, that's going to tell us where we're going to go next for water. In terms of
5: how about the RO being able to be moved because it's modular?
4: Right, okay. Right. If you saw the we can go back to slides. The unit we're talking about, it's not huge. It's going to be on I want to call them skids.
3: Correct. These are all skids. This whole thing is a skid. These are skids. So the way this plant has been designed or will be designed, you can take this equipment to another place. All you need is a building. The most expensive portion of this plant, which is about 70% of it, is all that equipment that's inside. They're all a skid mounted, bolted to the floor that can be taken to another site. That was the direction that we got, and that's the way we're going to be designing the details.
4: And also in the tribal council conversations, along with the programs, we're projecting for future water development, and that comes with training. And I have to thank Phil Roberto here at IHS for supporting our programs, because when we talk about this unit, our domestic wells, we have to think in terms about usage, about gallons. And again, it was just mentioned that we're using about 600 gallons per day.
5: 600,000.
4: So, right. I mean, you go look at the sewer ponds, they're huge. But anyway, so we're looking at the water system, the sewer system. And so it's not just about providing training for the new operators, but we have to say that who will we have that's capable of overseeing a sophisticated sewage system? Because we're talking about affluent waters, reuse waters. And so it's a new chapter in how we use water, because there's not enough. And we have to kind of think ahead at some point, are we going to recycle water? Yes, we can. Not necessarily for drinking, but other uses. But anyway, so in the meantime, if we don't have the special expertise, we're going to rely on WATEC and NCS. And they said yes at the last meeting, so we have them on the hook. So I think I answered most of the questions, specialists, maintenance, the waste flows. I think you addressed waste flows.
6: Okay. Well, thank you, Councilman. I'll hand this over for another question.
7: Thank you. My name is Kelly Noble, and I do have a couple questions. I'm glad Councilman Waimatua, you addressed a little bit of it. But I had one of the people from our community ask why we weren't, going for a wastewater treatment system. However, just sitting here and listening to this, if the tribe were to develop a wastewater treatment system, it's good to know that this is movable, because I know that right now we have all of the sewer ponds. We keep adding more and adding more, and we don't want to take it all the way out to OHO, right? So that was the first question. And then also, are we creating future problems with having it empty into the wetlands currently? And if not, then can we reuse that perhaps with a different system down there so that we can use it? Because we are talking about quantity and quality, right? And so I'm just thinking, what if we were to, we've already looked at several wastewater treatment plants going through the with the water going through that process and then going through RO system to be used as well. So in the future, could this be tied to that? Okay. And so that's, I guess in the last part, I'm just thinking about the people. How much will this raise our water bill? Those are my questions. Thank you.
6: Thank you for those. All good questions. I'll answer some, briefly and then hand it over. But I will say that theoretically, yes. Water that is treated through a wastewater treatment process and then through processes that include reverse osmosis. In certain places, water can be separated from all the contaminants and be perfectly pure and drinkable and tasty and good. A lot of people have issues with the process of it. Just as a side note, when they talk about potable reuse in terms of purifying water that, had been, say, in a stream, and maybe the stream had, a wastewater outfall into it. How does that water get treated for drinkable use? Some folks will do a treatment and they'll inject the water into the ground and say, this water stays there for 5 years, and then we pump it up. And for the community, says, oh, we're just pumping water out of the ground. So the separation from some of these processes is sometimes it's sometimes more of a public issue than a feasibility issue. So theoretically, yes. Sometimes you might have to try to convince people that this is something that they would like to support, which is a kind of a classic thing. We have taken a look early on at arsenic levels and other contaminants and their impacts, potential impacts on the lagoons, the wastewater treatment lagoons that occur, west of town, and have calculated, the sense of how much, what are we putting into the lagoons and what are we putting into the wetlands. One thing that's important to remember is that all of those things are currently going to the lagoons and going to the wetlands right now. What we're doing is concentrating them and separating it from the drinking water source. And so there's no increased impact on the lagoons or the wetlands as they presently are. And you had one more question. I might let you folks answer that last one.
3: Bill.
6: Oh, the utility. Yeah. Would you please answer that?
3: No, that's yours.
6: I don't want to answer that. you had something to say, Malcolm.
4: I'll be very open. Right now, I'm going to answer not as a candidate to be the governor, lieutenant governor team. I'm going to address this as a technical person working on this project for a lot of years. And I welcome the questions. Luke e quaninan koime kanolton yaleinapke kaipon yam kaw elekena lekon kaita kaipon eletiko naonek to na 2000 and ho yati ake started in 2000 and ho na luke liskawe ten kata palite on usna qual ten 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the cave in the ke cave in the deep so wa ke ho na water pipelines koile pump dynamic Lisana, copy list the copy on IHS Ishimanab, Awinan, right next to the pump, Usnatha, Wells, Jewelit now, kept caving in. 40 years worth of water depletion. Anytime we moved around there, it started caving in. That was the real reason. At the same time, there was about a 50-foot drop in the water level in this valley. How many of you guys still remember Red Shorts? Yeah, that's because the water coming down. At that time, Ho'na'an water table was in an iron permanganate alluvial geological formation. When we were pumping the water, it had a lot of iron permanganate. How many of you know how a rotten egg smell? That's what the animals were eating off of that. And so when they went through your hot water system, where you were smelling the decaying germs, animals, that's why we had a lot of people that did not have their whites be totally white. It was reddish tinge. That's what we're talking about. So those also contributed to rotten egg smell when we had a lot of hot water in there. And as you guys recall, we did a lot of stuff during that time. We had people go clean their water, hot water heaters, and put a lot of Clorox in there. We call that superchlorination. Those things were in place. At the same time, we had to look for another water source because our water tables were being depleted. And as you know, a lot of these water levels here are from the shallow aquifers. So the tribe embarked on a lot of things, and we had a lot of different studies done. The best source of water was in the limestone caverns down south of here. And that also has a lot of ties to a lot of that. So when people ask the question, did the water level go down? Yes, it is. But a lot of people don't remember or realize that on the Arizona side, you have what two things over there? What do you have two things over there? Power generating stations, Coronado and Tucson Electric Power. In that whole area, every single square mile from the Sanders border all the way to the White Mountain and Apache Mountains, every single mile on that square area, it has a lot of water wells. So for 50 years, that Salt River Project has pumping water from that area. So when we decided to make the water wells go over there, we had a 20-year projection of good, clean water, and that's what we have. So since the water wells were dug in 2000, we've had two wells over there producing water, and the water table has dropped only 20 feet. We have our wells down there in the depth about 700 feet. And that's in the middle of the water table. So we have another projection. If you guys recall, we're also doing a geologic study of the aquifer within that region. That means that we're looking how much water we have. A lot of people say there's impacts at the Rainbow Springs and Hatingaya. And both of those are correct, but at the same time, they're not the same issues. There are a lot of different issues. So I really want to explain that because you guys need to understand that the water table is one of those issues, but also the water table that has been in that area has been lowered while we're in office and also where we are now. So that has the question on that. So we would like to know how much projections those water wells will have. So you have a San Andreas Glorieta aquifer study. That's what gives us the hard data. At the same time, so we're pumping those water, and you have a lot of construction going on. You have a lot of divisions going on. You have the Salt Lake. There's a lot of people that are moving in there, the yuppie trust fund babies. Right across from our reservation, Ojo Caliente, if you go down that road, there's a lot of homesteads that are taking place. Yes, the Coronado Journey Station closed, but we now have to let the water filter down. When you suck water from the ground, we call that the Kona Depression. That means that the water gets drawn out, and the water has to come back and fill it because it's a closed system. So when we look at that, we drain a lot of water from around the area, but we do not want to stop because we have to keep using that water. We are projecting a lot of places where we can look at hydrological recharges. Those are some of the things we need to look at. So a lot of those are templates. So 2 points. Number one, that the alluvial fans and a lot of the water that was in place here from the early 1930s to the 1970s and 80s, we lowered the water table. And when that happened, our water well started producing, and underneath, it started collapsing. And so it collapsed the two main water systems at that time. We brought in IHS to dig two water wells, and it kept falling in. We couldn't get the water, and that created an emergency situation. So the tribe at that point in time looked at all the geological formations. We couldn't find a whole lot of clean water. So we looked at the limestone caverns. That's where we really looked at that. So we did a study, a long-time study, looking at that. There was sufficient water in there along with the recharges that were taking place. They're not connected in all the areas. We found that out when we were looking at the Salt Lake, fight. There's a geological formation called the Hamus Liniment. It starts all the way from the New Mexico, Arizona, Colorado border, goes all the way down south, and you see that line of craters. That's an igneous formation. There are a lot of volcanic dikes in here, and we found out that our Salt Lake is an artesian aquifer, and that's what we look at. So when we look at that, we knew we had a long-term water supply that we can look at. Since the 2000 and to now, we have only had the water table go down about 20 feet, and it's getting recharged. By the same time, when you cumulatively look at the amount of water that was being pumped up by the Salt River Project for the generating station, Tucson Electric Power, it has really depleted that. That's where Zuni or LCR has lost a lot of water. But at the same time, the point is this, our aquifers are being recharged from several sources. And that's where we're also looking at the San Andreas. So when you look at that, the SAG study, that's the San Andreas Glorieta aquifer studies. It's deeper and not the shallow alluvial aquifers we're looking at. So we're looking at that to understand where we're going to say this RO study is also one that has been in the long time process. When we were digging the water wells over there, we did not have the maximum, the MCL level of arsenic. When we built the first well, it wasn't only after it came online that there was a lot of detection of that. At the same time, it was still below the MCL level during that time. But in 2013, 2012, when the EPA changed the 2006, that's when our system actually went below or went above that mean contaminant level. So you have a lot of people complaining about why is our water exceeding that. EPA knew about that. We also knew about that because at Black Rock, that well that gives the IHS housing, the IHS facility, that has already been under EPA maximum contaminant levels. But we've been working with those. So in between that time, there was a study, and I believe it was this group that actually was a bioengineering, right? That did the pilot studies. Hello. Yeah. And with that, we looked at all those issues and we came up with all of those things. At the tail end of the study, that's when we realized that there were a lot of nanofiltration processes that were taking place that were being developed. In between that study, we looked at two of those membranes. One was produced in Germany, one was here in the United States.
8: the ones they're producing in Germany was a lot more reliable. And that's what we utilize in the test studies. At the same time, we also wanted to look at adding different chemicals to see if we can get a lot of those chemicals. That's why you have both the reverse osmosis as well as some of the material that can go in there. So what that does is, you guys are young people, you guys know about isotopes now and electricity and all of that stuff and then chemicals. Well, that's where a lot of the stuff that we're going to add is going to bind a lot of those hydrates, the sulfates, that's the total dissolved solids. Those get combined, and those are the ones that can't go through those membrane filters, and that's where we're going to collect. It is no different than when we used to do a lot of the cleanup for the sheep dip. Let me be very careful. Sheep dip vats. How many of you guys remember that? It was a dug a hole in the ground, and we put a lot of chemicals in there, and we ran our sheep through there. We bathed our sheep there. Those contained a lot of chemicals. Back in 2002, we removed all those contaminated soils. We took them out to where our eternal flame was at. And right now, that's the green waste area. We spread that out. We let the sun oxidize that, make it neutral. By the same time, we added blood media. And those were the little animals, the little bugs that ate those contaminants. They reduced it down. It goes to our Zuni beliefs. When we take back stuff away from people, we put it to give it to Mother Earth. Mother Earth reduces down to constituent elements. And that's what makes it neutral. Same concept, but here we're looking at that. So in this case, we're trying to route that to the lagoon fields. Those lagoons have filters in there, so we can do the same process. So to answer the question with Ms. Gardner, that's how we're going to look at that. But at the same time, it's not enough to do any damage, because we want to use that wastewater to keep growing our lagoon system. The flip side of that is what you asked, Kelly, is when we look at, do we need to have a wastewater treatment? We don't have the funds to run those. They're very expensive. Until this tribe gets on the economic track and gets their own financial systems to where we can actually use a lot of those interests, then we can look at that. But that doesn't preclude us from looking at several series of small areas. And that's what we want to propose as we move forward. So I just want to hope I answered those questions. And again, the long-term thing is that we have at least about 40 years of life in the aquifer. And if we are true to our Zuni beliefs, that's always going to be above that level. We've never had to lower our wells going in there to where the middle of the aquifer is, and we always check that. What we have done is also taken out a lot of those because of some of our these west well was damaged. Wasn't it damaged? Yeah. So we've had those. The thing that concerns me the most is we have a lot of stuff. We have the depressurization tank. I say this, Zuni is the only place that is like God because we pump water uphill from Ojo Caliente to the top of Pine Mesa. That's where the pressurization tank is. We built that in 2000. It contains a lot of equipment, a lot of needles that we have to check. So since 2000 till now, we have never changed those. A lot of administrations never changed those, and we got to repair that. The flip side of that is also, we've always been very lucky that the continental divide has never tripped more than a day's length of power outages. That means that we don't have a generator over there, and we're lucky that continental divide has never failed by keeping that, so those machines running. Because we have ARPA money left, we have invested in a portable generator that should be, it's fabricated now. We placed the order January 1st of 2025. It got off the production line in February of 2026. It's sitting on a trailer bed in Kansas City. So we're working at that facility now to build the platform. We're building all the connections. So when we're ready to do that, then we're going to put the electric generator in there. So that way, when we have the good things go down, it should last us 4 days. So that's what we're working on. So that well is also very important that we can provide that. The other side of that is we now have to look at all the systems that are in place at the depressurization well up on top of Pine Mesa. The problem here now is that now we have to look at those and then compensate for that. So that's why the pressure, I think it was good that we had the pressure there. So the water comes from Pine Mesa down there, and we had to depressurize a lot of that. So that pressure still remains at that White Rocks area. that's what we're tapping into to make sure we have not the degeneration that we need to do to make sure this pump system works. Again, those nanofiltrations, I think we change them every year or 3 years. What was the projections?
3: Every 6-7 years.
8: Yes, okay. So, but again, they're looking at a smaller version. So those are things going to be expensive. But as far as training, we already have a lot of our folks trained, but we're looking for young people in the back. We want you guys to be coming up and help us solve these things. We will provide the training. That's what we're doing with a lot of our staff here. So on that note, but again, at the same time, we always have IHS to work with. We do a lot of projects, so we're looking at these things. And so the other thing is that now that we've got your attention, we are also looking at replacing our main sewer system. So those things are always going to be in place. And those things we're expanding upon. We also are very lucky that we've also been looking at our water and water system and our sewer systems. Because of the work we have revived that have been languishing for 5 years since I came on board, we have actually landed of all the funding that were left over from ARPA nationwide and giving the different regions. Albuquerque Area Office is the region, the sanitation deficiency systems got about $50 million from ARPA allocations from all over. Because of the work we've been working with IHS on, and these are Zuni people that have been working with them. We're training our staff. We don't throw anybody away, and we've managed to, of the allocation, because the study we've been doing in the remote control cars, we got $20 million award out of $50 million of all the 22 Pueblos. We know our job. We do our job. We work with our people. We document those. When we submit those, that's where we're looking at moving forward on that one. We also have a new system where we're looking at the water system, water line system, and that's where you see a lot of work taking place. So I'm going to stop right there. And again, I just want to share that with you because this project has been in the works, and it does two things for us. Number one, it removes the arsenic level. It's going to take it out by at least 70% minimum. That means you get quality water when it leaves the storage tank. Because we add different chemicals and powder to that, the water that you're going to receive from your tap, you don't need any purification system. It has a brand because we have a renal dialysis unit. They spend a lot of money to filter the water we currently get there. When they would get this thing gets done, they won't have to do a lot of that. So there's a lot of impacts to that. And again, I challenge the candidates here, come talk to us. Ask the hard questions. We will gladly share that with you because we expect you to work with us moving forward, but you have to ask those hard questions. So we're open to that, and I'm going to turn back. Thank you.
9: How much would water bill rise? Because I imagine and I understand that it costs. And I also know that users, the end user, has to pay a certain amount as well because maintenance, all right. So is there a projection of increase?
8: I'm going to throw two administrations under the table, under the bus. Yes, because here's the reason why. Right now, again, in 2000, when we created those water systems and those things, we created a donut around this area, and that's what keeps the water running. It also means that we get all the water wells getting filled at the same time. With that, we also had to go and make sure every household has a meter that is able to be read by a truck going around. It's Wi-Fi. 20 years of neglect means that those meters are either corroded, there's a lot of occlusions in them, or that the batteries have died. So right now, the tri cannot give you an accurate reading. And so they made a decision that everybody's going to be charged a flat rate. And that's going to, the water's free, but the how we get that to the houses are the ones that you're asking the question. So the answer is right now it's capped because there's no reading on that one. We're working with IHS to make sure we replace those meters with working systems. And once we do that, we should have some good data. Then we can project what the mean value of the bills would be. Right now, we're actually under billing because the costs go up. But right, so when we do all of those, then we should be able to look at a much more fairer rate that we can charge. And so the answer is that that's what we're working on. And right now, we tried looking at that. It costs our workers at least about an hour to swap those out. But we have 2,000 that we have to do. And we have only 4 staff on board that work on those. And again, a lot of that. So again, the cumulative effect of the not having administration pay attention to that is now we're paying for that. And we're dealing with those issues right now as we speak. Thank you.
0: Answer the question. Let me just try to answer your question very briefly. I'm not going to take half an hour. Is there a way to recycle and reuse the concentrate? Yes. With recycle, what we call is fit for purpose. What is the purpose? You have industries, you have commercial applications that could potentially use this water. So one of the things, one of the things that I'm promoting is this concentrate pipe that goes from the tank all the way to the middle of the town. We don't call it a sewer system. We are actually taking our own bathroom wash water, putting it in a holding tank or a septic system, not mixing it with this concentrate. Sometimes in the future, there could be a fit for purpose. There could be a brick fabrication, cement fabrication, I don't know, that could actually use 160 gallon per minute continuous water that has a little bit of arsenic and a lot of calcium, a lot of magnesium, a lot of hardness. So don't think about this pipeline that we call it a concentrate pipe. It's going to have manholes. It's not going to say sanitary sewer. We need to come up with the different terminologies. I think in the future, for future generations, let's keep this as a concentrate pipe. I know we are tying it into the sewer system, but there may be a use, especially with the climate change, with water shortages. There is a use for this. I don't know what that use is. Is it brick fabrication, cement manufacturing? This is precious water. It's got a little bit of arsenic and lots of hardness, about 3,000 milligrams per liter of hardness. So the answer to your question, yes. There is always recycle. Zora and I are working on the first project in the state of Maryland, which is under construction. We are taking 1 million gallon a day of secondary wastewater, converting it to drinking water, putting it into a reservoir that becomes the feed to a water plant for the city of Westminster. The project is under construction. Can it be done? Yes. But you need to think about fit for purpose. What is the purpose? Then you fit this type of water quality to it. The good thing about the concentrate is day and night is coming. When you're running the plant, the concentrate, 160 gallon per minute is going to be there. It's continuous flow, but this is the quality. So we need to find that that purpose for this water. That's why, I mean, this may be a surprise to you, but I don't want to call this a sewer pipe. This is a concentrate pipe that goes from the RO facility close to, you know, middle of the town.
6: Well, thank you, Ben. And I'm glad you didn't take 30 minutes because we only have about a few minutes left in the meeting, but we're happy to answer any questions in the next, you know, few minutes if there are any more. Sure. No, you had some good questions before. You should ask some more.
10: So based on the information that we just were given and the information that Councilman Wimaitua gave us about the other aquifers in this region, and then we also mentioned that this modular is mobile, are we going to have data studies done in those areas if we, like, we're thinking past 40 years, given the information that we were given by the TA and the councilman? Because the way that I think about this is right now we're thinking about one location. And I know I'm comparing apples and oranges, but I think about nuclear power. It's virtually endless thermal and electrical power. how much energy is going to be used when we have to relocate, or how much energy is going to be used now to pump up water from these aquifers to get it through to the osmosis machine. And then if we had to move it and take it to a different area, what cost is that? Because right now we're using a funding source that wasn't available, only became available literally because we went through a pandemic. So for future generations, and I'm thinking about this in terms of that, when we're making these decisions, I'm not thinking about right now today, I'm thinking about my children in 40 years, what will be the cost of them to be able to maintain this? What is it going to do to our environment? All of that information, I understand this is only 30% done, but the way that I feel about projects is that this is not just 30% completed. This is money that we've already invested onto this path. So this might be for, you know, hopefully I'll be in there being able to see this and answer that question. But those are the things that I would hope at the next meeting we're able to say that we're on a path to actually explain and be a little bit more transparent with. Thank you.
6: No, thank you very much. One thing I will say to that is that the CapEx, the construction money for this project has been provided. EPA has provided a sum of money. IHS has provided money. In that has been stored for the construction of this facility. We may have some ballpark figures of what yearly O&M costs may be. Those would be the costs that would be, effectively managed by, meter rates and things like that. But do we have a...
1: I don't have the number with me, but we have been looking at the O&M costs. And I also wanted to add that one of the wonderful features of this project is that energy recovery system, and EPA looks very positively as those systems. So we've actually gotten some funding so far for some of our projects in Maryland, not for energy recovery, but for enhanced nutrient removal for the Chesapeake Bay. And they're very encouraging and pay the O&M costs. So there are resources that we can be looking at to help with the O&M costs.
3: Let me just add that the O&M cost that we had in the report, that also has power cost. So if you're looking at that, you need to wipe out that power cost. Yes. We'll know it in probably a month or so that I need confirmation from our electrical team that we are not going to use any external power. Then in that case, you can basically scratch out the power cost. It's not significant. The same people that you have, we will train them. That's part of what we do. We're going to train your operators to handle this sophisticated machine. It is not sophisticated when you learn it. Reggie was the pilot. Difficult to run with. Yeah. So in terms of chemicals, we only add one chemical to it, which is a dash, two milligrams per liter of food grade. It's not, FDA has approved it as food grade, which is the anti-scaling. We're not adding anything else. The regular maintenance is basically the RO. Every 6-7 years, you need to replace it. Cartridge filters once a month. So it's not a huge cost compared to, some of the more elaborate technologies. One thing that Zorit forgot to mention is you got three issues with this well water, right? You got TDS, hardness, salt. Hardness, arsenic. If this was other technologies, you needed three technologies to remove these three contaminants. That's why we focus on nanofiltration and RO, because we had the free energy, we went to RO. With a single technology, that's why the plant is so simple. You got three skids, cartridge filters, you're done. So don't think about this, that this is adding a huge complex system to your plant. Your disinfection facility is more complex than this RO plant. I was there today with all the gauges and
0: So the O&M cost is there. It was in the report. We can definitely present it, but I'm hoping that we can delete the power cost from it. It's 80% recovery, so 20% of the well water will go to the concentrate. It's 160 gallon per minute when the facility

0: We really appreciate all of the questions and everyone's involvement. I mean, we will still answer questions off the radio, off the radio waves, if anyone wants to say and ask more. But, you know, I want to say I'm very optimistic about this project as well. I'm optimistic that that we can do some very good. We can provide much better water to Zuni, and I'm looking forward to helping these folks, you know, provide that service. I want to say that, you know, the folks at IHS, Delora James, who's here, and I, we're in town fairly frequently, and we're always. We want to leave our information to make sure that if anyone has questions that they'd want to ask, and, you know, and ask the folks who come and visit, and, you know, the community, and are here on a pretty consistent basis, we'll always try to find time to speak with you and answer any questions you may have. So feel free. And thank you very much.
1: Thank you.

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1: This is Governor Arden Kukati here at the local radio station KSHI. I'm here to disseminate a public service announcement in the emergency declaration process that we have activated, and the community people really needs to know about this. So I want to go ahead and put out the word and share with each and every one of you that we have to follow accordingly as well if we're going to be looking at the state federal emergency disaster assistance. Pursuant to the Pueblo Zuni Emergency Operations Plan and on the recommendation of Pueblo of Zuni Incident Command and the Department of Public Safety, an emergency is hereby declared due to the flooding and rain. This emergency declaration will be in effect July 16, 2026. Due to heavy rainfall and flooding, the Pueblo of Zuni's capacity to respond has exceeded all available resources. I, Arden Kukati, governor for the Pueblo of Zuni, authorize mobilization of all necessary tribal resources and coordinates with external support resources to aid in response and recovery efforts. For further assistance and information, you can call 505-782-7021 and or 505-782-7201. Thank you so much. 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

0: We're on the map right now. When Shem McCloskey, couple calls representatives, state and national representatives in the whole the called the Kelena, Isatuna with the Alona, look at Hotnam and Bena Uquatella. I can two image on me, don't know, on Isatuna to the Naka. Look at Don Allen Ho, Ben and Ito Lockup, Dumps look at Don Ite Macunan, Don Yam Temaqui, Tumac and Hon let not Dewan and Artic and it then cross look at Denny Nan Yokale Quap Dema, Hot Now and Hydoshna, Shirin and Dequin Hydoshna, Deonama, Lucky Hot Now and Ashuani, Dinapa, Cross Gashima Yatsu Manaka, Equally Mucked. 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Look at don't ho ya dinneket up. Is don't now quin don't quad is at don't and the shaman don't yam pen and quat again up to Ella qua.
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1: 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These are your schedule of events. Friday, August 14th, 5:30 p.m. at the Zuni Wellness Center, they will be hosting a Zumba Marathon and Spinning Marathon. 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Friday, October 23rd, starting at 5:30 p.m. with the Zumba Marathon and Spinning Marathon at the Zuni Wellness Center. And Saturday, October 24th, at the DY Mountain, 7 a.m. with the 5K, 10K competitive run, and 8 a.m. with a 2-mile walk and run. 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No age groups. For additional info, please get in contact with the Zuni Wellness Center at 505-782-2665.
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1: 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It's blazing hot out here. Smokey Bear says,
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1: The Bureau of Land Management has issued a draft environmental assessment of the evaluation of potential revocation of Chaco withdrawal. This withdrawal is proposed to revoke up to approximately 300,336,425 acres of public lands located within a radius of approximately 10 miles surrounding Chaco Canyon National Historical Park. The Pueblo Zuni opposes this action and is calling on all tribal members, community members, and allies to stand with us as we continue to fight for the protection of Chaco Canyon. Our community has previously written letters in support of the withdrawal of public lands within the radius from oil and gas drilling and fracking. The BLM currently has a website open where the public can make their opinion known. However, to show a united front from the Pueblo, the governor's office requests for the community to write a letter to be turned in hard copy. The governor's office will then present our community's letters together. To facilitate this, we, the governor's office, and the tribal archives will be holding a number of letter writing events where we will help you draft and print your letter, stating your opinion that there should be no action alternative, which means the 10-mile buffer zone remains in effect. Letter writing events will continue in front of the tribal building Monday through Friday from July 27th through July 31st from 12 p.m. to 5 p.m. Posters will be set up with a link to a Google form if you would like to submit that way. And all you would need to do is come to one of the events to sign your letter. For any questions, please contact the Tribal Archives at 505-782-7223.
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1: 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For any additional information, please get in contact with the Zuni Solid Waste program at 505-782-4986 or 505-782-7163.
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1: This is Governor Arden Kukati here at the local radio station KSHI. I'm here to disseminate a public service announcement in the emergency declaration process that we have activated, and the community people really needs to know about this. So I want to go ahead and put out the word and share with each and every one of you that we have to follow accordingly as well if we're going to be looking at the state federal emergency disaster assistance. Pursuant to the Pueblo of Zuni Emergency Operations Plan and on the recommendation of Pueblo of Zuni Incident Command and the Department of Public Safety, an emergency is hereby declared due to the flooding and rain. This emergency declaration will be in effect July 16, 2026. Due to heavy rainfall and flooding, the Pueblo of Zuni's capacity to respond has exceeded all available resources. I, Arden Kukati, governor for the Pueblo of Zuni, authorize mobilization of all necessary tribal resources and coordinates with external support resources to aid in response and recovery efforts. For further assistance and information, you can call 505-782-7021 and or 505-782-7201. Thank you so much. Luka Donawan Dabubu Arden Kukati is to Benan Idoloke Koa Luka July 23rd, 2026 on Honiwok Quicknan Luka Emergency Declaration Hun Tina Hanusan Akwat Yan Tina Hun Yak Anapke Maleha Paton Ansamo Ayu 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and our Lehapa Lish Quine Anna East Hong Kong State and the Queen Hompish Federal the Queen Usiquas East Hatta the Queen Dad on that Hon Quad Usun Hon that Ina Yag and our one new up. Look at Quatlena, called Haitoshna, Delna, Demsa, Usuna, Hon Yamtina, Quat Hon Elekanan, Hon Uquatokana, one nob. 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

0: This will be the last day to check out the Arts and Crafts Day on July 29th at the Zuni Public Library at 12 p.m. Everyone is welcome to join. 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

0: Unearth a Story with the Zuni Public Library. They will be having activities for the whole month of July. On Tuesdays, they will be having Tech Tuesday activities. On the 21st and the 28th, they will be heading to Explora at 12 p.m. And on Tuesday, July 14th, they will be heading to a field trip to Santa Fe Opera. Please note that the field trips with Zuni Public Library is open to public and it is a first-come, first-served basis. On Wednesday, July 8th, 15th, and the 29th, they will be having Arts and Crafts Day at 12 p.m. On Wednesday, July 22nd, they will be having a performer, Miguel Bryons, at 5:30 p.m. located at the Fair Building. Every Thursdays, they will be having Book Club Day. The hours for Book Club will be 11 a.m. to 12 p.m. for 3-year-old to 6th grade, 1 p.m. to 2 p.m. for 7th grade through 12th grade, 3 p.m. to 4 p.m. for 18 years old to 25 years old, and from 5 p.m. to 6:30 p.m. will be 25 years old on up. From 5 p.m. to 6:30 p.m. will be 25 years old on up. And on Fridays, they will be ending it with a movie day from 3 p.m. to 5 p.m. This is all located at the Zuni Public Library on 26 St. Anthony Drive. For more information, you may call at 505-782-4575 or you can come by to stop at our location.
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1: There will be a free event for moms and caregivers. It is the Mommy Group being held at the Molina Center at the Rio West Mall. This will be on August 17th, 2026 from 12 to 1 p.m. There will be real talks, real support, and stronger families. 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

is not a problem that I can't fix. Cause I can do it in the mix. And if your man gives you trouble just to move out on a double, and you don't let it trouble your brain, cause away goes trouble down the drain. Said away goes trouble down the drain.

Hey everyone, this is Zuni Police Department coming back at you with another PSA. The Zuni Police Department understands the safety and well-being of our youth is top priority. As we have entered the busy graduation and summer seasons, we have seen a rise in serious incidents involving the safety of our youth when attending graduation parties where alcohol is provided. We have also seen a rise in crime involving alcohol. The Zuni Police Department is asking for your partnership to help us prevent tragedies before they happen. We are reminding our community that it is illegal to possess, transport, consume, and provide alcoholic beverages within the exterior boundaries of the Zuni Reservation. Under state, tribal, and federal law, it is illegal for anyone under the age of 21 to possess or consume alcohol. Furthermore, parents and community members can be held criminally and civilly liable if they knowingly allow minors to drink on their property. The following charges apply for violation of loud noise parties continuing after 10 p.m. and alcohol consumption, especially to those that are hosting parties. 4-4-62, endangering the welfare of a child. 4-4-96, failure to disperse. 4-4-107, intoxication. 4-4-107B, possession of liquor. 4-4-108, manufacture, sale, or delivery of intoxicating liquor. 4-4-122, contributing to the delinquency of a minor. 4-4-127, curfew violation. 6-1-6, person under the influence of intoxicating liquor or drugs. We cannot do this alone. True prevention requires a community-wide effort. If you become aware of a large unsupervised party or a situation involving underage drinking, please contact the Zuni Police Department Dispatch Center immediately. Our goal is not simply to penalize young people, but to intervene early and keep them safe. Let us work together to ensure that our youth can celebrate, grow, and thrive in an environment free from the dangers of alcohol. Thank you for your continued support and commitment to making our community a safe place for everyone. And may you all continue to have a safe summer season.

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1: Hey, everyone. This is Zuni Police Department coming at you with another PSA. Throughout the months of June 2026 to August 2026, the Zuni Police Department will be conducting DWI checkpoints and saturation patrols and other traffic enforcement within the boundaries of the Zuni Reservation. Law enforcement will be targeting impaired drivers on roadways and other traffic and criminal infractions. During checkpoints, officers will also look out for uninsured motorists, unregistered vehicles, vehicle operators without a driver's license, and other traffic offenses. For further information, you may contact Lieutenant John Homer at 505-782-7057 or email at john.homer@oshui.org. Thank you, and may you all have a safe summer.
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0: The SUNY Wellness Center proudly announces the 41st annual SUNY Fitness Series Outrun Diabetes 2026. These are your schedule of events. Friday, August 14th, 5:30 p.m. at the SUNY Wellness Center, they will be hosting a Zumba Marathon and Spinning Marathon. Saturday, August 15th at the DY Mountain, starting at 7 a.m., they'll have the 10K competitive run and the 8 a.m. with a 2-mile walk and run. Friday, September 4th, starting at 5:30 p.m. at the SUNY Wellness Center, join them for a Zumba Marathon and a Spinning Marathon. Saturday, September 5th, at the DY Mountain, starting at 7 a.m., Coronado's Curse, 8 a.m. with a 2-mile walk and run. Friday, October 23rd, starting at 5:30 p.m. with the Zumba Marathon and Spinning Marathon at the SUNY Wellness Center. And Saturday, October 24th, at the DY Mountain, 7 a.m. with the 5K, 10K competitive run, and 8 a.m. with a 2-mile walk and run. 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No age groups. For additional info, please get in contact with the SUNY Wellness Center at 505-782-2665.
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0: 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Happening August 4th through August 6th, 2026, from 9:30 a.m. through 11:30 a.m. and 2 p.m. through 4:30 p.m. One application per household, first-come, first-served basis. Applications must be completed on-site. Incomplete applications will not be accepted. Applicants must have all required documents. 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Main applicant must have birth certificate, tribal census card, social security card, driver's license or ID, current electric bill, even if not in your name. All household members must have tribal census card, social security card, and all household income, current award letter for SS, SSI, SSDI, SNAP, VA, etc. Self-employment for 3 months of wage records, two recent bank stubs, individuals 18 plus and unemployed, zero income statements, or support statements required. For more information, please stop on by the Zuni Education and Career Development Center at 01 Twin Beach Drive, or give them a call directly at 505-782-5998.
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1: The Bureau of Land Management has issued a draft environmental assessment of the evaluation of potential revocation of Chaco withdrawal. This withdrawal is proposed to revoke up to approximately 300,336,425 acres of public lands located within a radius of approximately 10 miles surrounding Chaco Canyon National Historical Park. The Pueblo Zuni opposes this action and is calling on all tribal members, community members, and allies to stand with us as we continue to fight for the protection of Chaco Canyon. Our community has previously written letters in support of the withdrawal of public lands within the radius from oil and gas drilling and fracking. The BLM currently has a website open where the public can make their opinion known. However, to show a united front from the Pueblo, the governor's office requests for the community to write a letter to be turned in hard copy. The governor's office will then present our community's letters together. To facilitate this, we, the governor's office, and the tribal archives will be holding a number of letter writing events where we will help you draft and print your letter, stating your opinion that there should be no action, alternative which means the 10-mile buffer zone remains in effect. Letter writing events will continue in front of the tribal building Monday through Friday from July 27th through July 31st from 12 p.m. to 5 p.m. Posters will be set up with a link to a Google form if you would like to submit that way. And all you would need to do is come to one of the events to sign your letter. For any questions, please contact the Tribal Archives at 505-782-7223.
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0: 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We love rap music. Listen, we got a caller on line one. Caller, what's your problem?
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0: How's it going?
1: It ain't going good. My girl ain't doing a thing she used to do at all.
0: I got just what you need. Brand new Chris Brown, T-Pain. You heard it here first. 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We love you.

0: 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The Bureau of Land Management has issued a draft environmental assessment of the evaluation of potential revocation of Chaco withdrawal. This withdrawal is proposed to revoke up to approximately 300,336,425 acres of public lands located within a radius of approximately 10 miles surrounding Chaco Canyon National Historical Park. The Pueblo Zuni opposes this action and is calling on all tribal members, community members, and allies to stand with us as we continue to fight for the protection of Chaco Canyon. Our community has previously written letters in support of the withdrawal of public lands within the radius from oil and gas drilling and fracking. The BLM currently has a website open where the public can make their opinion known. However, to show a united front from the Pueblo, the governor's office requests for the community to write a letter to be turned in hard copy. The governor's office will then present our community's letters together. To facilitate this, we, the governor's office, and the tribal archives will be holding a number of letter writing events where we will help you draft and print your letter, stating your opinion that there should be no action alternative, which means the 10-mile buffer zone remains in effect. Letter writing events will continue in front of the tribal building Monday through Friday from July 27th through July 31st from 12 p.m. to 5 p.m. Posters will be set up with a link to a Google form if you would like to submit that way. And all you would need to do is come to one of the events to sign your letter. For any questions, please contact the Tribal Archives at 505-782-7223.
1: 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And join us for educational sessions and arts and crafts. Today will be the last day, July 29th, from 4:30 to 6 p.m. It is Emotional Awareness Accepting Trends, presented by Vaughn Awilati. The location is at the Lakeside Community Center, 36A Avenue. Guardians are encouraged to attend to support their youth. You can enjoy incentives and refreshments. For any questions, please call the ZHA at 505-413-4265. And that is all for now.
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1: Hey everyone, this is Zuni Police Department coming at you with another PSA. Throughout the months of June 2026 to August 2026, the Zuni Police Department will be conducting DWI checkpoints and saturation patrols and other traffic enforcement within the boundaries of the Zuni Reservation. Law enforcement will be targeting impaired drivers on roadways and other traffic and criminal infractions. During checkpoints, officers will also look out for uninsured motorists, unregistered vehicles, vehicle operators without a driver's license, and other traffic offenses. For further information, you may contact Lieutenant John Homer at 505-782-7057 or email at john.homer@oshui.org. Thank you, and may you all have a safe summer.
2: Join us today for a session about budgeting for the youth. 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There will be incentives for participants. 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And the one that was supposed to be today, Emotional Awareness Accepting Trends by Von Awilapti, will be rescheduled for a later date. For any questions, call Zuni Housing Authority at 505-418-4265. 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This will be on Thursday, August 13th, 2026, from 10 a.m. to 1 p.m. at the Zuni Community Center or 37 Harker Circle. 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And the 2026 Flag Football League registration is now open for youth ages 6 through 12. Season dates are from August 17th to October 11th. Practice is twice a week. Games are on Sunday mornings. And you can register today at the ZYEP Hon'awan Park, 13 Chimney Drive. Or for more information, please call 505-782-8000 or email tsice@zyep.org. And on that, there is a 2026 coach call for the Flag Football League from July 30th to October 11th. You must be willing to work with youth of all skill levels. Will need to complete a background check with the ZYEP. 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For more information, you can call 505-782-8000. And there also is local soccer youth registration open as well. From this season will be from August 17th to October 11th for youth ages 4 through 7. Practice is also twice a week, and games are on also Sunday mornings at the Honawan Park. You can register at the ZYEP Honawan Park, or you can also call 505-782-8000. And that is all the announcements for this hour.
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1: 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All household members must have tribal census card, social security card, and all household income, current award letter for SS, SSI, SSDI, SNAP, VA, etc. Self-employment for 3 months of wage records, two recent bank stubs, individuals 18 plus and unemployed, zero income statements or support statements required. 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
2: Chaka, chaka, chaka, chaka, gone. 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
1: 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There will be a Zuni Evening Art Market on August 8th and August 9th from 3 p.m. to 7 p.m. Come and join the artists, share, visit, and chat for the evening. 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This will be an alcohol and drug-free event, a safe and healthy space for everyone. Refreshments will also be served. This will be on July 31st from 3 p.m. to 7 p.m. at the Shuizana Park. 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This will be on Friday, July 31st from 3 p.m. to 7 p.m. at the Freedom Fest at the Shuizana Park. Requirements are youth must be residing in Zuni, ages from 8 to 16, must be accompanied by a parent and guardian or guardian. This is a first come first serve basis. 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Eloqua, Auntie Amy, and 4KIN Ship. 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This will be on Tuesday, August 11th from 10 a.m. to 4 p.m. at the Zuni Community Building during the Zuni Tribal primary election. 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And that is all for now.
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1: The Bureau of Land Management has issued a draft environmental assessment of the evaluation of potential revocation of Chaco withdrawal. This withdrawal is proposed to revoke up to approximately 300,336,425 acres of public lands located within a radius of approximately 10 miles surrounding Chaco Canyon National Historical Park. The Pueblo Zuni opposes this action and is calling on all tribal members, community members, and allies to stand with us as we continue to fight for the protection of Chaco Canyon. Our community has previously written letters in support of the withdrawal of public lands within the radius from oil and gas drilling and fracking. The BLM currently has a website open where the public can make their opinion known. However, to show a united front from the Pueblo, the governor's office requests for the community to write a letter to be turned in hard copy. The governor's office will then present our community's letters together. To facilitate this, we, the governor's office, and the tribal archives will be holding a number of letter writing events where we will help you draft and print your letter, stating your opinion that there should be no action alternative, which means the 10-mile buffer zone remains in effect. Letter writing events will continue in front of the tribal building Monday through Friday from July 27th through July 31st from 12 p.m. to 5 p.m. Posters will be set up with a link to a Google form if you would like to submit that way. And all you would need to do is come to one of the events to sign your letter. For any questions, please contact the Tribal Archives at 505-782-7223.
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1: This is Governor Arden Kukati here at the local radio station KSHI. I'm here to disseminate a public service announcement in the emergency declaration process that we have activated, and the community people really needs to know about this. So I want to go ahead and put out the word and share with each and every one of you that we have to follow accordingly as well if we're going to be looking at the state federal emergency disaster assistance. Pursuant to the Pueblo of Zuni Emergency Operations Plan and on the recommendation of Pueblo of Zuni Incident Command and the Department of Public Safety, an emergency is hereby declared due to the flooding and rain. This emergency declaration will be in effect July 16th, 2026. Due to heavy rainfall and flooding, the Pueblo of Zuni's capacity to respond has exceeded all available resources. I, Arden Kukati, governor for the Pueblo of Zuni, authorize mobilization of all necessary tribal resources and coordinates with external support resources to aid in response and recovery efforts. For further assistance and information, you can call 505-782-7021 and or 505-782-7201. Thank you so much. 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

0: 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of Malenaka, look at Yaton Ho Donau and last of Gig, look at Don Ho Yatineket up, Istona Quinton Quad, Isa Don Deshaman, Don Yam Ben and Quatogen up to Ella.
1: There will be a free event for moms and caregivers. It is the Mommy Group being held at the Molina Center at the Rio West Mall. This will be on August 17th, 2026, from 12 to 1 p.m. There will be real talks, real support, and stronger families. It is also free to join.

0: WSHI. President Trump hosted two foreign leaders at the White House on Tuesday. Both are dealing with war at home, Israel's Benjamin Netanyahu and Ukraine's Volodymyr Zelensky.
1: Trump's relationship with Netanyahu has faced increasing strain, while his ties with Zelensky have steadily improved. We're going to talk about both meetings.
0: To start, we're joined by NPR's Greg Myrie, who is in Ukraine's capital, Kyiv. Greg, good morning.
2: Hi, Michelle.
0: So what are you hearing about how the Trump-Zelensky meeting went?
2: By all accounts, positive. We all remember the big

0: keeps improving, though Ukraine is looking for more, namely weapons.
1: Yeah, but Trump has effectively cut off additional military aid to Ukraine. Is there any sign of change on this front?
0: No, and not in terms of the U.S. directly sending weapons to Ukraine. But Trump does appear to be following through on an offer he made to Zelensky earlier this month. He said Ukraine can have a license to build its own Patriot air defense missiles. And right after Zelensky wrapped up the meeting with Trump, he headed to talks with executives at Lockheed Martin, which makes the Patriots. Now, Ukraine has become a world leader in making drones, but making the Patriot air defense missile is a very complex task, and it could take years. So this is by no means a quick fix.
1: Can you give us a sense of what it's like to be in Ukraine with these regular airstrikes?
0: Yeah, the Russians fire drones and missiles all over Ukraine every night. Ukraine says it shoots down around 90% of the drones with its own interceptor drones. And Ukraine also had enough Patriots and other weapons to shoot down most incoming Russian missiles. But now a much higher percentage of those Russian ballistic missiles are reaching the targets because Ukraine is just low on the Patriots. Now, Kyiv has the best air defenses in the country, and previously you could be pretty confident that Ukraine could stop most, that not all, the attacks on the city. But now when the air raid sirens start howling in the middle of the night, there is a much higher chance that some of those missiles will hit the city and other parts of Ukraine. And this is all based on the figures that Ukraine's military puts out daily.
1: Now, Craig, you know, we usually treat the wars in Ukraine and in Iran as entirely separate conflicts, but we've seen some overlap recently. Will you tell us about that?
0: Yeah, sure. Zelensky said Ukraine carried out a long-range airstrike Saturday that hit an Iranian boat in the Caspian Sea that was carrying military cargo to Russia. Now, we don't independently know what was on that ship, but Russia and Iran have had a military partnership that goes back decades. Iran initially threatened to retaliate, but now says it's not seeking to escalate this episode. Now, separately, Zelensky also said Russia is sharing satellite data with Iran on the location of U.S. troops in the Middle East. He says this allows Iran to carry out more precise attacks on the Americans. And Trump was asked about this recently, and he said he would check with Russian leader Vladimir Putin.
1: That is NPR's Greg Meyer in Kyiv. Greg, thank you.
0: Sure thing, Michelle.
1: The recent pause in fighting with Iran is over. Iran launched a surprise attack on U.S. forces in the Middle East just before 6 p.m. Eastern time. That, according to U.S. Central Command, all the missiles were intercepted.
2: Then American and Saudi forces said they attacked Iranian-backed militias in Iraq, a rare show of force by Saudi Arabia in this conflict. This all happened the same day President Trump met with Israeli Prime Minister Benjamin Netanyahu at the White House. Netanyahu wanted to use his meeting with Trump to repair their strained relationship.
1: NPR White House correspondent Franco Ordonez is here to tell us about that. Good morning, Franco.
3: Good morning, Michelle.
1: You know, at the beginning of the war, there really was no daylight between these two leaders. How far away from that point in the relationship are we now, 5 months later?
3: Yeah, I mean, I'd say pretty far. I mean, it was only a couple weeks ago that Trump was calling the prime minister crazy. And ahead of yesterday's meeting, Trump actually expressed some frustration with Netanyahu. You know, Fox News asked Trump about the Israelis presenting evidence with Iran rebuilding its military capabilities at Pickaxe Mountain.
4: I don't need Bibi to tell me that. Bibi's telling me that because he wants me to stay involved.
3: Yeah, Trump went on to say this as well.
4: Because of Space Force, we have the greatest cameras in the world focused on. We know exactly what's going on. But no, I heard Bibi announce that. I said, why didn't you just tell it to me? Why do you have to announce it to the world?
3: You know, Michelle, I'll just add that Trump did not appear publicly with Netanyahu, which is notable. But Netanyahu did release a statement calling it an excellent meeting with shared goals.
1: That said, Franco, there have been periods of public disagreement before between these two. Is this different now?
3: Well, I mean, I think the stakes are different. I mean, the two sides launched a war together that Trump widely believed and told the public would be relatively quick and easy. I mean, it's now 5 months in and there's no end in sight. Michael O'Hanlon of the Brookings Institution told me that the relationship is very complicated tactically.
5: They're making a lot of decisions and disagreeing on a lot of decisions about when to strike what. And there's obviously the legacy of the last 6 months where President Trump, despite his denials, may feel like he got dragged into this a little bit by a Netanyahu who was too optimistic about what we could accomplish.
3: Now, O'Hanlon says there's no fundamental rupture. They're still cooperative. But again, more complicated because

0: because neither side seems to know how to end the war. Israel has one theory and Trump has another.
1: And it seems clear that the two sides have different priorities. Like, what are those differences?
0: Yeah, Israel wants to keep fighting. Now, it argues it still faces major threats from Iran and Hezbollah and Lebanon and wants to further weaken both. Israel also doesn't want Trump to sign a deal that could limit its ability to defend itself. Now, Trump supports Israel's security, but is focused on ending what is a very unpopular war, reopening the Strait of Hormuz and easing rising prices, especially gas prices.
1: Despite their differences, do the two still need each other for some reason?
0: Yeah, very much so. I mean, Netanyahu continues to need U.S. military cooperation and diplomatic support on a bunch of fronts. He's also facing an election in the coming months, and his relationship to the U.S. is very crucial. Now, Trump has his own political considerations. Israel is still the U.S.'s closest security partner in the region, and despite some cooling by some factions, maintains a lot of support from much of his own party. And he needs Israel for one of his primary foreign policy objectives, and that's expanding the Abraham Accords, the agreement that normalized relations between Israel and several Arab countries.
1: That is White House correspondent Franco Ordonez. Franco, thank you.
0: Thank you, Michelle.
1: Authorities in France and Spain say wildfires that have been raging for nearly a week are mostly contained.
2: But another heat wave is underway, which will bring high temperatures and strong winds. So there are fears that could cause the fires to grow out of control again and cause new ones to ignite.
1: We're going to go now to NPR's Eleanor Beardsley in France. Eleanor, good morning.
3: Good morning, Michelle.
1: What is the damage so far where you are?
3: Well, the two biggest fires started last week, so they've been burning for a while, in the southwest region of France near the city of Bordeaux. They burned through about 100,000 acres, including forests, farmland, and villages. The military's been mobilized, joining firefighters. About 5,000 people are now battling these blazes. The European Union has sent firefighting planes and helicopters to join the French Canadair planes. So those are the planes that scoop up water and dump it on the fires. And in France, more than 200,000 people, residents and vacationers, have been evacuated, about 100,000 in Spain.
1: Could you tell us a little bit more about what this area is like? Like, what are the conditions there?
3: Yeah, it's a wine-growing region around Bordeaux. It's on the coast with wide Atlantic beaches, good for surfing. But there are also vast pine forests. The forest of Les Landes is the largest man-made woodland in Western Europe. They began planting pine trees there in the 1700s to absorb the swampy soil. So the fuel is there, Michelle. Then there's the weather. It's one of the main causes for these fires. Heat waves have parched the country. I spoke with Mounia Mustafawi. She's a climatologist and board member of the French Scientific Expert Group on Climate Change. She said all this was predicted. Of course, not the exact timing of the fires, but the conditions. She said at the rate Europe is warming faster than any other continent, models show that heat wave days will be multiplied by 5, which is exactly what is happening. Here she is.
4: These heat waves, they create drought conditions. It's exactly what we had currently in France. Like, we had three heat waves. We're only in July. You know, August has not even started.
3: And so now, Michelle, we're going into the fourth heat wave. And this is the perfect cocktail for these wildfires.
1: Eleanor, we've been hearing from French firefighters about the unpredictable nature of these fires. Why are they so hard to put out?
3: Yeah, firefighters say that these are aggressive, erratic. They're calling them monster zombie fires that change course, reignite themselves. They say they're helpless because all the firefighting rules seem the book is thrown out, you know. But what we're seeing is a phenomenon we've never seen in France before, though we've seen it in California. It's what are called firestorms or fire clouds, pyrocumulus clouds. And I spoke to Jean-Baptiste Philippi, who is a scientist with the French National Research Center. His specialty is fire weather forecasting. He said fire clouds form when an intense fire and a storm interact. He said there's an exchange of heat and energy in what he called a destructive feedback loop. Here he is.
5: Anytime you have a cloud that is forming, you have energy in the atmosphere. But the fact that the fire is there is making this energy available for the fire. So the interaction becomes strong.
3: You know, he says a column of gases, heat, and vertical winds forms, and it can reach 6 miles high. And you cannot put out such fires, just like you can't stop a storm. And he says this happened over the weekend with the Bordeaux fires. And there's no time to react in such a fire. So, you know, that's why they have already evacuated 200,000 people preemptively, you know, before it would become too late.
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3: You're welcome.
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0: SHI. There will be a free event for moms and caregivers. It is the Mommy Group being held at the Molina Center at the Rio West Mall. This will be on August 17th, 2026 from 12 to 1 p.m. There will be real talks, real support, and stronger families. It is also free to join.
1: 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They can help by paying the electric bill company to keep you cool this summer. Happening August 4th through August 6th, 2026 from 9:30 a.m. through 11:30 a.m. and 2 p.m. through 4:30 p.m. One application per household, first come, first serve basis. Applications must be completed on site. Incomplete applications will not be accepted. Applicants must have all required documents. Required documents. Main applicant must have birth certificate, tribal census card, social security card, driver's license or ID, current electric bill, even if not in your name. All household members must have tribal census card, social security card, and all household income, current award letter for SS, SSI, SSDI, SNAP, VA, etc. Self-employment for 3 months of wage records, two recent bank stubs, individuals 18 plus and unemployed, zero income statements, or support statements required. For more information, please stop on by the Zuni Education and Career Development Center at 01 Twin Beach Drive or give them a call directly at 505-782-5998. The Zuni Wellness Center proudly announces the 41st annual Zuni Fitness Series Outrun Diabetes 2026. These are your schedule of events. Friday, August 14th, 5:30 p.m. at the Zuni Wellness Center, they will be hosting a Zumba Marathon and Spinning Marathon. Saturday, August 15th at the DY Mountain, starting at 7 a.m., they'll have the 10K competitive run and at 8 a.m. with a 2-mile walk and run. Friday, September 4th, starting at 5:30 p.m. at the Zuni Wellness Center, join them for a Zumba Marathon and a Spinning Marathon. Saturday, September 5th, at the DY Mountain, starting at 7 a.m., Coronado's Curse, 8 a.m. with a 2-mile walk and run. Friday, October 23rd, starting at 5:30 p.m. with the Zumba Marathon and Spinning Marathon at the Zuni Wellness Center. And Saturday, October 24th, at the DY Mountain, 7 a.m. with the 5K, 10K competitive run, and 8 a.m. with a 2-mile walk and run. Registration in person at the Zuni Wellness Center. Must be registered to receive a t-shirt. Top 4 overall awards for competitive races, 5K, 10K, and Coronado's Curse. No age groups. For additional info, please get in contact with the Zuni Wellness Center at 505-782-2665. The Bureau of Land Management has issued a draft environmental assessment of the evaluation of potential revocation of Chaco withdrawal. This withdrawal is proposed to revoke up to approximately 300,336,425 acres of public lands located within a radius of approximately 10 miles surrounding Chaco Canyon National Historical Park. The Pueblo Zuni opposes this action and is calling on all tribal members, community members, and allies to stand with us as we continue to fight for the protection of Chaco Canyon. Our community has previously written letters in support of the withdrawal of public lands within the radius from oil and gas drilling and fracking. The BLM currently has a website open where the public can make their opinion known. However, to show a united front from the Pueblo, the governor's office requests for the community to write a letter to be turned in hard copy. The governor's office will then present our community's letters together. To facilitate this, we, the governor's office and the tribal archives, will be holding a number of letter writing events where we will help you draft and print your letter, stating your opinion that there should be no action alternative, which means the 10-mile buffer zone remains in effect. Letter writing events will continue in front of the tribal building Monday through Friday from July 27th through July 31st from 12 p.m. to 5 p.m. Posters will be set up with a link to a Google form if you would like to submit that way. And all you would need to do is come to one of the events to sign your letter. For any questions, please contact the Tribal Archives at 505-782-7223.
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Good afternoon. I hope you guys are enjoying the music here on KSHI Radio 90.9 FM. Here is some announcements. This is from the Zuni Housing Authority. Join us for a back-to-school social. This will be held on Tuesday, August 4th, 2026 from 10 a.m. to 3 p.m. at the Lakeside Community Center. There will be community programs. Lunch will also be served and free resources. For any questions, you may call them at 505-418-4265. This is from the Zuni Education and Career Development Center. This is just a notice that they will be closed today and tomorrow, July 29th through the 30th, due to a gas leak. The office anticipates to reopen on Friday, July 31st, and will provide further updates as they become available. The ZECDEC program appreciates the community's cooperation and understanding while working is being done to correct the gas leak. And another announcement from the Zuni Education and Career Development Center, they do present Freedom Fest. Celebrate freedom, build community together, we thrive. This will be held on Friday, July 31st from 3 p.m. to 7 p.m. located at the Shiwitsana Park. All ages are welcome. Come join us in an evening full of activities, music, fun, and more. Refreshments will be served. Please note that this is an alcohol and drug-free event. If you have any questions, you may contact them by phone at 505-782-5998. And from the Zuni Food Distribution Program, this is the food issuance schedule for the month of July. This is for all the Zuni Food Distribution Program participants. The daily food issuance is from 9 a.m. to 3:30 p.m. They are also open during lunchtime. This will be located at the Food Distribution Program Warehouse in Black Rock. Please note that they will be closed on July 31st for their monthly inventory and certification reports. If you have any questions, you may contact them by phone at 505-782-4463 or 505-782-4464. And lastly, there will be a community resource fair for the Zuni Tribal Election Day. Join us to learn about valuable resources available within the Zuni community. 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This will be held on Tuesday, August 11th, 2026 from 10 a.m. to 4 p.m., located at the Zuni Community Building during the Zuni Tribal primary election. Tribal programs and resources organizations are invited. 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

0: Lastly, the Healthy Lifestyles program is presenting a walk and run. This will be held on August 21st, 2026 at the DY Mountain at 6 p.m. The events will be an elder walk, 1.5 mile, and a 2.5 mile walk and run. Registration does close on Thursday, August 20th, 2026 at 5 p.m. You may stop by the Healthy Lifestyles program office to register, or you can scan the QR code on the flyers posted around the community. For any questions, please contact them at 505-782-3091. That is all I have for you all. 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

0: I hope you guys are enjoying the music here on this Whatever Wednesday. This is from the Zuni Christian Mission School. Stop by for an open house today on Wednesday, July 29th, 2026, from 5 p.m. to 7 p.m. Come on down and meet the teachers, have a hot dog, and play scavenger hunt bingo. If there are any questions about enrollment, we are here to help. From 5 p.m. to 7 p.m. today at the Zuni Christian Mission School. And from the Zuni Housing Authority, join us today for budgeting for youth. This started at 3 p.m. and it will end at 5:30 p.m. at the Lakeside Community Center. There will be arts and crafts and refreshments after session. If you have any questions, you may call the Zuni Housing Authority at 505-418-4265. Again, this is today. It started at 3 p.m. and it will end at 5:30 p.m. at the Lakeside Community Center. And this is also just a notice that the emotional awareness accepting trends presented by Von Awolahti will be rescheduled for a later date. There will be a Zuni Youth Free Skateboards. This is presented by the Zuni Pueblo Main Street. Get ready to coast and ride into the school year. Free Skateboards Distribution, which is presented by the Zuni Pueblo Main Street. 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This will be held on Friday, July 31st from 3 p.m. to 7 p.m. at Freedom Fest at the Shuites on the Park. The requirements are you must be a youth residing in Zuni. You must be ages 8 to 16. You must be accompanied by a parent or guardian, and this is a first-come, first-served basis. Ride safely, bring your own gear and protection. For more information, you may contact the Zuni Pueblo Main Street at 505-782-7237 or email at infos@zunipueblomainstreet.org. Parents and guardians must sign a release of liability and injury before receiving a skateboard. There will be a Zuni Evening Art Market. This will be held August 8th and the 9th from 3 p.m. to 7 p.m. Come and join the artists, share, visit, and chat for the evening. Explore and welcome upcoming and seasoned artists. 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They are located on 1192 State Highway 53 in Zuni, New Mexico. For more information, you may email them at artscooperative@gmail.com or by phone at 505-495-0640. And lastly, the POZ Human Resources hosts a Back to School Hype event. Join us on Friday, August 14th. At the Zuni Community Center parking lot. This will start at 1 p.m. and it will end at 6 p.m. For more information, you may contact the POZ Human Resources at 505-782-7087. That is all I have for you for this Whatever Wednesday. 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
2: Welcome to Native America Calling. I'm Sean Spruce. Five Southeast Alaska tribes are getting closer to formally securing a land base for the first time with a new bill making its way through Congress. The tribes' land claims were excluded from the 1971 Alaska Native Claims Settlement Act. There have been several failed legislative attempts to address the issue, but leaders are hopeful this latest bill will correct a 55-year-long oversight. We'll hear about this issue and the history behind it after the news.

0: This is National Native News. I'm Brian Bull. Wildfires continue to burn across the U.S., including many areas of Indian country. In Washington state, the largest fire is the Kaiser Canyon Fire, which is burning through the Colville Indian Reservation. As of late Tuesday, the fire surpassed 126,000 acres and was 16% contained. In an update Tuesday morning, Keith Kelly, Operations Section Chief for Northern Rockies Unit 2, shared the day's plan of attack against the Kaiser Canyon Fire. More than 1,000 personnel are committed to the effort.
1: And we do have resources looking at some additional containment lines, trying to find places to what we call pinch in the fire to keep it from spreading. So we'll put some dozer lines in and the fire will slow its progression. And then eventually it will kind of continue to move. But it gives us an opportunity to put some dozer lines and put in some containment lines so we can stop that progression as it moves to the north.
0: The Kaiser Canyon Fire started July 16th when a lightning strike hit the Nespelum area on the Colville Reservation. Meanwhile, more than a million acres have burned in Oregon. The Confederated Tribes of Warm Springs has closed its tribal government due to level 3 evacuations caused by the Bench Fire, which at last check had burned more than 45,000 acres. The Confederated Tribes of the Warm Springs Reservation have set up a wildfire recovery fund on Zephy.com for volunteers and supplies to help those affected by the fires. Following the Navajo Nation presidential primary last week, the top vote-getters have named their VP picks. KJZZ's Gabriel Pietrazio has details.
2: Navajo Nation Council Speaker Crystalyn Curley was first to announce her ticket in Window Rock.
3: Excited to share this moment with you. I know people online were very anxious.
2: She picked former Arizona Democratic state lawmaker Chris Deschini.
4: Throughout my career, I know what it means to be an underdog.
2: In 2014, the Marine Corps vet vied for the very seat Curley is now seeking. But after placing second in that primary, Deschini was disqualified in part because of Curley's November opponent, Farmington attorney Justin Jones.
5: This is where I grew up.
2: As for Jones, he returned to Rock Point, Arizona to name his running mate. Emily Ellison is in charge of the Gallup nonprofit Battered Families Services.
6: I want to thank the committee for this opportunity to serve our Navajo people.
2: For National Native News, I'm Gabriel Pietrazio.
0: And the Bureau of Indian Education says 21 of BIE-funded high schools achieve graduation rates of 90% or greater in 2025, in what the agency calls an unprecedented milestone, reflecting their commitment to student achievement, college and career readiness, and workforce development. The 21 schools include Kickapoo Nation School, Santa Fe Indian School, Shoshone-Bannock School, and Choctaw Central High School. The BIE's overall graduation rate reached 79%, the highest in its history. The BIE is aiming for a rate of 91% by May 2030. The Associated Press reports that beginning in 2018, the BIE began standardizing data collection methods, which has helped improve data accuracy. While Assistant Secretary of Indian Affairs Billy Kirkland said that these gains reflect the Trump administration's commitment to Native American students, there are concerns that the administration's changes to the BIE, including the planned dissolving of the U.S. Department of Education and further fallout from DOGE cuts, could undermine progress and prevent struggling schools from improving students' performance. This is National Native News. I'm Brian Bull in the KLCC studios in Eugene, Oregon. Jill Freitas is back tomorrow.
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10: This is Native America Calling. I'm Sean Spruce. 5 landless tribes in southeast Alaska might finally secure their ancestral land through a new congressional bill after nearly 55 years. The legislation is one of several attempts over the years to grant these tribes a land base. It's the closest they've come to securing land in that time. The Alaska Native Claims Settlement Act transformed tribal jurisdiction and land ownership in the state starting in 1971, but it also left 5 Native communities in the southeast out. The new bill aims to correct that by turning over thousands of acres of the Tongass National Forest to newly created Alaska Native corporations. The bill faces opposition from some conservationists who worry the corporations will strip what is now public land of its timber and mining resources. Today on our show, we'll hear about the momentum to solidify land for the tribes and get context for how they got here. Listeners can join the conversation by calling 1-800-996-2848. Share your thoughts on the landless bill and what it means for Alaska Native people. 1-800-99-NATIVE. Joining us now from Anchorage, Alaska is Cecilia Tavalero, president of the Southeast Alaska Landless Corporation. She is Tlingit. Good morning, Cecilia, and welcome to Native America Calling.
11: Good morning. Thank you.
10: Joining us from Wrangell, Alaska is Sandy Churchill, vice president of the Wrangell Cooperative Association and president of the Alaska Native Sisterhood Grand Camp. She is also Tlingit, and she is Haida and Simpson. Sandy, good morning to you also, and welcome.
12: Good morning. I appreciate it. Thank you.
10: And also joining us from Wrangell, Alaska is Albert Reinhardt. He is the tribal administrator for Wrangell Cooperative Association. He is also Tlingit. Albert, good morning to you too.
13: Yeah. Good morning, Sean. Thank you for having me.
10: Absolutely. Cecilia, the bill could create 5 urban Native corporations and transfer to them public land in the Tongass National Forest. What more can you tell us about that process, and what are other Native corporations saying about this?
11: We've had a number of support from other Native entities and corporations as well, and we're very excited. We've never been this far before. But we are mobilizing and preparing as though this were already in place by preparing to adopt articles of incorporation and bylaws, and basically just have a corporation, what we're calling boot camp, with the help from Sea Alaska, because, like I said, we've never been here before.
10: Cecilia, you've emphasized that getting land into the hands of Indigenous people would be a victory for all Native people. What would it mean to you to finally get this issue corrected?
11: Oh, it would be a long-awaited injustice that's been corrected because of all the land being taken from the Indigenous people of Alaska. That was our quote-unquote payment, and it would mean at least getting some of our traditional lands back into our stewardship.
10: Now, you've also emphasized that when you get your corporations, you're not going to go in and just log everything. How do you see these communities making the most of the economy?
11: Well, we've had a number of our young people involved in conversations in, Petersburg for one, and a lot of them are speaking of ecotourism and things that are going to protect our lands for future generations, because we have had a very small carbon print traditionally. We're living in a different time and world now, so it is possible to carry on a business either here locally or elsewhere.
10: Cecilia, we talked a little bit before the show, and I know you're actually from Petersburg, which is north of Wrangell and sits just on the eastern edge of the Tongass National Forest. Describe the community for us and how it's grown.
11: Sure. It seemed like it was bigger way back when I was growing up, but it's not. About a little over 3,000 people in the community. Absolutely beautiful. A lot of resources around there. It's very close to Kuprinoff Island. Petersburg's on Midkoff Island. And there is a very narrow waterway between us, and that's called the Wrangell Narrows. And it's just very picturesque. We can see a mountain from there that there are stories about people going to that mountain to get away from the floodwaters, and that's called Devil's Thumb. And it's just a beautiful, beautiful land. The people are quite friendly, and I enjoyed growing up there. Kept myself busy with drill team and always had a job. So, yeah, thank you.
10: Thanks, Cecilia. Now, it's over 100,000 acres that could be transferred to these newly formed corporations, public lands in the Tongass National Forest. What do you know about that? Those 115,000 acres? What do those lands look like?
11: Each of the communities had a land selection committee review maps. We have a person come through, and we, because it's been so long, our land selections have been getting farther and farther away from our communities. Had this been able to be resolved years and years ago, we would have been closer to our communities. So to quote one of our landless shareholders from Wrangell, he says all the other prime land has been cherry-picked over, and I believe he's right. So the lands are something that we can identify as ours and have our young people have a sense of continued ownership of our ancestral lands. So it's just the other communities, I'm not as detailed informed about where they selected their lands. They had,
10: all right.
11: Some of them had to go to another island. That was, didn't make the other island very happy.
10: Thank you, Cecilia. Sandy Churchill, Vice President of the Wrangell Cooperative Association. I want to ask you, what are people in Wrangell saying about the legislation?
14: Well, we're very excited. It reminds me of back in 1971 when the land claims first got settled and all the excitement going on about the corporations forming it. Except for we were left out.
10: What will it mean to the community if this all goes through?
14: Well, there have been, several meetings here about, with the landless and about the properties that were chosen. And some of the confusion that it brought with it was people saying like, oh, no, if that's native land, will we be able to go on it still? And the answer is yes. We aren't going to segregate or, close it off. We want to develop it.
10: Sandy, how challenging has it been for the tribe to be in existence all these years and yet no formal land base?
14: Right. Well, it's kind of there's a silver lining to that. I mean, it was something to see all these other communities nearby, the small villages making their own corporations and getting big payoffs. But at the same time, I think we could learn from their mistakes and improve our corporation. So
10: now,
14: it's kind of a blessing.
10: Uh-huh. I know the tribe has experienced displacement historically, beginning with Russian colonization, and then you had the gold rushes later, and then ultimately the U.S. Forest Service took control of the land and criminalized subsistence hunting and fishing. What was the community's response later when ANCSA was enacted?
14: Wow. Yes, we've been through a lot. We just about lost all of our culture through all of those things that you just mentioned. And so now bringing it, revitalizing our culture, bringing things back, it just seems to be our

0: on for our future generations.
1: We have Sandy Churchill, Vice President of the Rango Cooperative Association, and also Cecilia Tavallero, President of the Southeast Alaska Landless Corporation, kicking off our conversation here today. A new bill could transfer over 100,000 acres of land, public lands in the Tongass National Forest to newly created Alaska Native Corporations. I know we have a lot of listeners in Alaska, also in Southeast Alaska specifically. So I imagine you have thoughts here. You have concerns. Maybe you're in one of these communities that we're talking about today, or you have connections to one of these communities. Join our conversation. 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Call us. We want to get some community perspective on this show as well. The number is 1-800-996-2848. 1-800-996-2848 to join today's show.

0: acclaimed White Mountain Apache chef Nephi Craig documents his own journey through kitchens across the globe in his new memoir, Our Knives Will Save Us. And the new novel by Christine Hartman Durr follows a young Cherokee girl exploring her culinary passion as she copes with loss. The authors of these two new books are on the menu on the next Native America Calling.
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2: 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I am Sean Spruce, and we're speaking with members from some of the five landless Southeast Alaska Native communities. 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And our various social media pages, such as Facebook and Instagram. And one of our guests today, Sandy Churchill, is in Wrangell, Alaska, where she is the vice president of the Wrangell Cooperative Association. And Sandy, what are some of the first priorities for the community if this bill passes and the corporations are set up and land is transferred? I want to ask you the same thing. How much of a priority is logging potentially?
3: Well, we want to keep our logs, like, you know, like we don't want to clear cut like that we saw other corporations doing. And we saw only the prime logs being chosen, and then the rest were like just slash, you know. So we don't want to make those mistakes. And we do have some, you know, good logs out there, but the Tongass has been taking care of the land for us, so I think that our focus is going to be on, like I said, developing some of the land. Like one of our favorite areas is out at what we call Salamander, and it's a picnic area. And people wish there was more camping, RV, picnic areas. There's like four people, you know, it's like four little sites in one spot, you know, expanding places like that. And we have, you know, beautiful lakes and waterfront that can be developed into, you know, putting little cabins or small imitation villages to attract the tourists. And we could actually have people, you know, running boats out to these sites and doing tours. So that's, I think that's going to be our focus.
2: And other cultural connections to these lands, I mean, going back so many years in history, this must just be hugely, hugely gratifying for people to be able to acknowledge this land that has been there since time immemorial.
3: Yep, and that's what we

0: I work, you know, with the tourism industry doing performances down at our small tribal house. It cost $1 million to build that one little tribal house. And so having something like that, I mean, the tourists just flock to us, and it's like, we need more of this. You know, we want to be able to share our culture. And like I said, it's revitalizing, so we're learning it. We're having to learn our culture as well as teach our culture. So it's very rewarding. I'm a retired Head Start teacher, and I was just planting the seed for those students. And they're growing up, learning their culture, graduating from school, almost fluent in speaking in Tlingit. And so it's just a big turnover right now. And we want to see it succeed and continue on.
1: All right. Thank you, Sandy. I want to bring another guest into the show now. Joining us from Anchorage, Alaska, we have Nicole Hallingstad. She's a manager for the Center for Climate and Health at the Alaska Native Tribal Health Consortium, and she is Tlingit. Nicole, good morning, and welcome back to our show.
2: Good morning. I'm so happy to be able to join you all for this important discussion. Thank you.
1: Absolutely. Now, this new bill passed the U.S. House of Representatives with bipartisan support, and you say this is the closest any effort has come to securing land to these five Southeast Alaska tribes we're talking about today. What's driving this momentum, Nicole?
2: Well, I think there are a few things at play that the other folks who have been talking with you could also speak to, but we have supporters within our own delegation who have been so committed and dedicated to this effort for so long. They've been talking to their peers about this. And, you know, over time, that accumulates. We're also seeing other efforts for land coming back into tribal hands now succeed in their efforts. For example, in Washington State, where Senator Maria Cantwell has an important vote, there have been efforts to undam previously dammed rivers and watch tremendous salmon runs coming back to certain regions. So there have been efforts that have been yielding results that I think are helping give us some momentum around the positive outcomes of that. And, you know, just in general, I think we are at a point where Indigenous knowledge is really getting the credibility and recognition from the scientific community that it has always deserved. So when we talk about the responsible stewards that we are for the land, that now is getting recognized not just as a statement of opinion, but as a statement of fact, because the evidence is all around us. And so we have letters, resolutions, statements, postcards of support that are really, you know, stacking up and telling our story for us.
1: Nicole, take us back to 1971, when the tribes were largely left out of land entitlements under ANCSA. What were the main reasons why that happened?
2: Well, there were, you know, five in particular, our five landless communities, which are all in Southeast Alaska. They are all located in what had been historic Tlingit, Haida, and some Tsimshian homelands, 23 million acres of it. And those homelands were converted without consultation to those native tribes into the Tongass National Forest in 1907-1908. And that beautiful rainforest has been seen by many to be a very precious resource for many different reasons. It was a bit ironic because these five communities were all within very timber-rich lands, and there were active timber contracts. And we've even questioned some of our elders, some of our older natives who were in and around some of those discussions, like what happened? Why were we left out? Because that is a question that many want to have answered. And it's a bit tough to have it answered. Some players are long gone. Our Senator Stevens is no longer with us, et cetera. And as we know, legislation, when it comes down to the hour of getting very close to a deal, negotiations are happening very fast, often behind closed doors. So there's some speculation that timber did have possibly some impact. And at the time, there was a concern that if natives got their land, they would not want to cut the trees. And what is interesting now, of course, 50 years later, we are hearing concern that if natives get their land, they will want to cut their trees. But it's such a different approach now to how natural resources are stewarded, managed, shared, that it's a very different world. So we can speculate that maybe because there were existing contracts that these five weren't included in INCSA, but there has been subsequent research about those communities, and they match all of the key markers of the other communities that did receive land. So even though it is a bit of a mystery to many of us, that has never stopped us for fighting for land that every other, you know, community under the Alaska Native Claims Settlement got that we didn't.
1: Let's go to the phones. We have Julius on the line in Albuquerque, New Mexico, listening on station KUNM. Hi, Julius. Welcome to the show.
3: Hi. Thank you so much. I am really glad that this is a conversation that's happening in higher realms. And really, I was curious about a couple things in regard. It's kind of off of the train of thought that's been going on right now, but I wanted to know a little bit about the structure of these corporations and how and who are a part of the demographics involved in participating in these corporations, who the landless shareholders are, and are youth involved in that process? How do you buy in, or how do you become a part of that if you are up in Alaska? Secondarily to that, I was wondering why the route of corporations in particular was chosen rather than an entity like a land trust, a community land trust or something like that, something that allows for still the kind of development that's being talked about, but it's just a different vehicle, a different form that the organization of Indigenous people are taking.
1: Okay. Yeah. Julius, right on. Thank you for calling in today. And Nicole, I'm going to go ahead and let you field those questions from Julius, because what he speaks to really is the uniqueness of the relationship that tribes have in Alaska, and specifically ANCSA and the whole issue of Native corporations and how they have evolved. So perhaps you could provide a little bit more background on why these Native corporations are structured how they are, as opposed to, like he suggested, maybe a land trust. And I also had questions about the demographics, the shareholders that make up potentially these new corporations, and how those people are selected.
2: Well, I will certainly do my best to cover as many of the points that Julius raised as possible, all of them very good ones. So the fundamental difference in Alaska is that we chose not to structure lands so that there were reservations in Alaska. There is one tribe, the Tsimshian, who have a reserve on Annette Island to the south, but reservations really were not the method that Alaska Natives chose. Instead, the title to tribal lands were granted to corporations who were stood up as private corporations with fee simple access to the land. That means simply we own title to this land as a private corporation. These corporations are owned by the shareholders from the communities that that region represents. And all of the Alaska Natives who were one quarter blood quantum or more, who were alive when INCSA passed in 1971, December 18th, 1971, had to enroll. They had to enroll through the Bureau of Indian Affairs. So they became the original shareholders. And the beauty of our elders and our ancestors is that this was structured so that those shares could not be sold. There was a provision in 1971 that would give 20 years and then allow the sale of stock. But our elders and ancestors saw what could come of that, and they acted to pass an amendment before 1991, before that 20-year mark, that would make it so shares could not, in fact, go on to public market or be sold to buyers. So our shares in these corporations that were stood up to hold title to our tribal lands, they simply get inherited. They get they can be gifted within certain family members, or they can be inherited, and they follow probate laws unless our shareholders have a specific shareholder will that says where they want those shares to go. So what does that mean for who actually is a landless shareholder? Well, all of the natives of the region who got enrolled through the BIA showed documents to show where was their hometown, where did their family reside. And I'll use myself as an example. Petersburg doesn't have a corporation, but anybody who proved out that Petersburg was their own home community received shares from Sealaska, the regional corporation, that showed we would have been eligible to be a member of the Urban Corporation of Petersburg. And the same is true for Tenneke, Wrangell, Haynes, and Ketchikan. Those shareholders own urban shares of stock that mean they would have become members of the urban corporation of that community if okay. we had gotten our land.
1: All right, Nicole, thank you. That's a really thorough background there. And it really does, because we have so many listeners down in the lower 48, and they're familiar with tribes set up the way they are with reservation lands. And what we see in Alaska is something totally different. It's a completely different type of legal structure. And I want to go back to our guest from Wrangell. And one of our guests, Albert Reinhardt, can actually talk about his experience and how he was enrolled after ANCSA. But first, I'd like for Sandy Churchill, Vice President of the Wrangell Cooperative Association, to chime in as well. And Sandy, what are your thoughts and what can you add to our listener? His name was Julius. His questions about how people are select, or you know, how they're enrolled in these corporations and what these new corporations might look like.
0: All right. The forming of the regional corporation, which is Sealaska for us.
1: Okay.
0: And my father was a lobbyist there with along with Roger Lane and Bob Lozier and John Borbridge and some others. And that was, you know, 55 years ago. And we've lost a lot of elders. My dad, you know, has passed on, and a lot of their ideas went with them. And so we've got to come up with new ideas, or, you know, with the younger generation involved. They have a lot of good ideas. But we need the combination of the older and the younger to make and to include, you know, the younger generations.
1: Okay, so, thank you, Sandy.
0: Yeah.
1: We're going to go to break. We'll come back and we'll talk more with these folks in Wrangell as well as our other guests. And we also have, like I mentioned, Albert Reinhardt on the line. He is the tribal administrator for Wrangell Cooperative Association. He works very closely with Sandy Churchill, and he was a teenager when ANCSA was enacted in 1971. He's going to talk about that experience on the other side of this break.

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2: 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I'm Sean Spruce. 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Our next guest, Albert Reinhart, joins us now from Wrangell, Alaska. He is the tribal administrator for Wrangell Cooperative Association. And Albert, like I mentioned before break, you were a teenager back in 1971 when ANCSA was enacted. And I understand your family was split on what tribe you should enroll in. Walk us through that process and how difficult was that decision to enroll in Wrangell as opposed to another community you have ties to?
3: Yeah, thank you. Obviously, I'm no longer a teenager. I'm actually just turned 18 when the land claims was passed and the enrollment was happening. And my father and mother knew there was an option for my younger siblings. I had six younger siblings to enroll with a village corporation called Klukwan. And my dad was pretty heavily involved in all the what was happening back then. And he knew that Klukwan was in a pretty good position as far as the number of possible shareholders, the land selection, all of that stuff. And he being, the parent, made the decision for my siblings. When my younger brother, 2 years younger, was 16, I had a 17-year-old sister, and then the rest were not quite teenagers. So I remember discussions with him about and my mom about where to sign up. And I grew up in Wrangell, so my connection with Wrangell was with Klukwan. I had visited there once. I knew my ancestry came from there. My grandma, grandmother Mary, was from there. And that basically was why, proven our heritage and our connection with Klukwan. My parents were able to enroll them into enroll them into that village corporation. So, anyway, I went. At that time, it was called the A&B Hall, and there was a line of people in the hall that were signing up. And I was just kind of very conflicted, I guess, being a teenager and uh-huh. not really understanding the whole thing. I remember right up to going up to sign on the dotted line, not knowing which way to go. And my decision was to sign up Wrangell because it was where I grew up at.
2: So it sounds like just right up until that moment that you signed, you weren't quite sure. Albert, overall, how did your family feel about ANCSA? Were they supportive or did they have issues? Were they concerned about it?
3: I don't think they were excited about it. My dad like Sandy's dad, were heavily involved in local politics. They were real community builders, and as far as I know, most people in Wrangell, the Native community was in favor of it. I cannot totally speak for the non-Native community, but my family was supportive of ANCSCA.
2: Okay. And now, as you shared, you're no longer a teenager, looking back 55 years in the past. What do you think? Was it the right decision for you to enroll in Wrangell?
3: Yeah, I don't have a whole lot of regrets. There was a huge benefit to my younger siblings. My mom was also enrolled in Clukwan, and so was my grandma. Eventually I do have shares with the corporation with the passing of my mom and brother. The brother 2 years younger than me passed. I am a shareholder of Clukwan now. I have close to 50 shares.
2: Albert, I want to talk a little bit about the injustices, the historical injustices that were mentioned earlier in the show, and now the possibility of getting this land, regaining this land. Would it in any way undo some of those injustices that your community has experienced?
3: Definitely. 55 years is a long time to wait. I think, like Sandy also mentioned, long before that, we were already starting to lose our culture, our language. We basically never got any land. The Tlingit were never defeated by anybody. When the Russians came in, the English came in for a little while, America bought Alaska from Russia and didn't even bother to acknowledge that we were here. So that's a huge injustice right there, the fact that, they basically ignored that we had any right. And there's a famous lawyer from Wrangell named William Paul, he's no longer with us, who fought for land rights long ago. And one of the things that he said that really sticks with everybody that I know is he basically planted a flag on the shore, in a way, with his words, and he said, "This is our land," and never forget that. So, I think what Sandy, Nicole, and Cecilia are talking about is, we have been. Fighting and advocating for a small piece of what was all of our land, not this whole area. So, yeah, I would say there was an injustice done.
2: All right. Thank you, Albert. I want to go back to Nicole Hollingstad. And Nicole, a longstanding criticism of ANCSA is that it prioritizes resource extraction as opposed to traditional stewardship. I mean, that was the whole point to begin with, to gain land so that they could set up the Alaska oil pipeline back in the day. Now, how do you address some of the concerns from conservationists now who have worries about Tongass lands being transferred to these corporations for resource extraction, the possibility?
4: Well, the first thing that I would say is that these corporations are very different corporations. They are Native-owned corporations for the benefit of our Native shareholders, and they are driven by Native values. Those three things alone mean they are a very different construct for what you think of as just a regular for-profit corporation. So how, you know, the relationship that we have with our lands that we see as our relative is very different and much more sustainable, innovative than other corporations might be. And there's just been a fundamental change in the landscape, you know, as it were, of resource extraction. We have turned on Sea Alaska lands, for example, to ways of still deriving a profit from the land that doesn't involve cutting trees. We've ventured into carbon banks. We're looking at the use of our coastal sea kelp. We're looking at more mariculture structures. So just a different approach to these lands that are the basis. And ANCSA gives us the mandate to manage these lands in a way for not just the economic, but for the social and cultural benefit of our shareholders. So we have a different set of guiding principles for how this land is used. And, you know, I'm glad that Albert talked about being a young person and how you can inherit shares. We get a lot of questions from our own shareholders at Sea Alaska about, how do I know if I'm a landless shareholder? Well, if you were originally enrolled through one of those five communities, as I was, you would be a landless shareholder. And anybody who might have passed, who had shares from those communities, those who inherited the shares, you are an eligible landless shareholder. Because these shares can't be traded or sold, we just follow the line of inheritance. And so there's no new enrollment that will happen. These shareholders already exist, and Sea Alaska holds those records. But that means at this point, we've got quite a few young people in the mix that were really excited to be part of these corporations.
2: Okay. Nicole, you mentioned a moment ago that these corporations, they have a community focus. They're not for-profit corporations in the way that we think of, like a corporation that's listed on the stock market or something like that, or a Fortune 500 company. However, it is known that Alaska Native corporations do have a history of clear-cutting timber and maximizing monetary return on the resources of their lands. And what do you say to somebody listening to the show right now who's just thinking, well, geez, is there anything here to indicate that this land would be treated any differently?
4: Oh, absolutely. The point I just made, Sea Alaska itself, who did engage in responsible harvestry, has backed out, no longer is engaged in that industry. The infrastructure of that has really waned within Southeast Alaska. So that is something that all of these five, you know, urban corporations need to be looking to themselves. The communities, all five of these communities, because we didn't have our lands for 55 years, have had to be really creative and innovative about how might benefits come through different things like cultural tourism and even culture courses that might be open to other people. These corporations create a new avenue for that within these communities. Would be a new tax base within these communities, could offer new opportunities for employment, for internships, for scholarships, for community partnerships. There's so much good to come from having this type of a Native corporation in your community, and I do believe our communities are beginning to recognize that.
2: Okay. Nicole, what do you think is next for this bill? As we mentioned, it passed the House with bipartisan support. I'm interested to know what type of support there is and who also have been the main critics.
4: We have had bipartisan support in the Senate version as well. As you know, the bill had to go to its appropriate committee within each chamber. It came out of the House. It has come out of its appropriate committee in the Senate and now just has to go to the Senate floor for discussion and a floor vote. And if that should happen, then it would be able to get voted and go forward to our president for signature. So that is what we mean when we say it's got the farthest it ever has. And it seems incredible to think we have been advocating for this through 8 different Congresses now, and each Congress is a 2-year term. We've been working on this for 50 years, but having the bills drawn up, the maps prepared and ready, full press by our, you know, delegations, that's only been the last 15, 16 or so years. And Congress is our only avenue. ANCSA itself said you should have no judicial solution to this. So we just have to keep trying in Congress year after year. And there is a growing momentum of people realizing this at its core is an injustice to some of our original occupants of land in Alaska that needs to be addressed.
2: And with that, we have reached the end of our hour. So I want to thank all of our guests today, Nicole Hallingstad, Cecilia Tavallero, Albert Reinhardt, and also Sandy Churchill. And for those of you that didn't get a chance to call in today, you can still continue this dialogue. Go to our website, NativeAmericaCalling.com. You can post a comment or any of our social media platforms. We have Facebook, Instagram, Blue Sky, and Threads. Like, post, comment on there as well. And if there's a topic that you are interested in us covering here on Native America Calling, let us know. Drop us a line. And please don't forget to tune in again tomorrow for our monthly special feature, The Menu, hosted by Andy Murphy, who will talk with a Native chef about his new memoir and a new children's book that touches on the healing abilities of food. I'm Sean Spruce. We'll talk again soon.

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